South African legendary pianist Abdullah Ibrahim and his trio with his original Jumping Rope. Ibrahim had a long career spanning 8 decades and early on was championed by Duke Ellington after hearing him in Switzerland in the early 1960s. Duke Ellington produced that album that the tune we heard Jumping Rope appears on. Abdullah Ibrahim passed away yesterday at the age of 91. I'm Bex Taylor, hosting tonight's Jazz a la Mode. Stay tuned for more from Abdullah Ibrahim, Art Blakey and the Jazz Messengers, and trumpeter Tom Harrell. We'll also hear saxophonist Gene Ammons and his album Boss Tenor, and preview this weekend's benefit concert for the Friends of Lake Warner by Karen Ellison and Miro Sprague, and next week's appearance of trombonist Steve Davis at the Northampton Jazz Workshop. Jazz a la Mode on NEPM is funded by WFCR's partners, Amherst, Hampshire, Mount Holyoke, and Smith Colleges, and the University of Massachusetts Amherst, and All Energy Solar, helping transform sunshine into power with solar solutions customized for homes and businesses. 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Tenor saxophonist Gene Ammons recorded his album Boss Tenor on this day back in 1960. Unlike many of his jam session albums that he led, this time he's actually the only horn, with a trio led by Tommy Flanagan plus Ray Barreto on conga. Here's Gene Ammons with the bluesy Hittin' the Jug on 88.5 NEPM.

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From his album All in Good Time, that's pianist Lafayette Harris Jr., along with Jeremy Pelt on trumpet and Houston Person on tenor saxophone, with one of Harris's originals, Long Hot Summer Blues. We also heard from vocalist April Varner and Cole Porter's Night and Day. That's from her album Ella, tribute to Ella Fitzgerald. New music from the Jeff Hamilton Trio, their new album A New Chapter. We heard The Magic of Mr. Wes, and started things off with Gene Ammons and Hittin' the Jug, which was recorded on June 16th, 1960. I'm Bex Taylor, hosting tonight's Jazz a la Mode. Stay tuned for trumpeter Tom Harrell, also trombonist Steve Davis, Art Blakey and the Jazz Messengers, and Karin Allison. Up next in NEPM Smart and Funny People series, Shankar Vedankam and his hit NPR program Hidden Brain will share 7 psychological insights that have made his life better. See if they'll do the same for you. Hidden Brain will be live at the Academy of Music in Northampton on Friday, August 21st. Get your tickets at nepm.org/smartandfunny. Trombonist Steve Davis makes his return as the featured guest of the Northampton Jazz Workshop next Wednesday, June 24th. That will be at the Drake in Amherst. Recorded live at Smalls, here's Steve Davis with the standard Surrey with the Fringe on Top on 88.5 NEPM.

Abdullah Ibrahim and Thelonious Monk's Brilliant Corners. Abdullah Ibrahim passed away yesterday at the age of 91. We also heard from drummer Charles Ruggiero with Monk's Let's Cool One. That's from his album. Charles Ruggiero plays Monk live at the Baked Potato. And we started things off with Steve Davis and his quintet. Steve Davis there on trombone, Larry Willis at the piano, and that was Mike DeRubo on alto sax. And Steve Davis will be the featured guest at next week's Northampton Jazz Workshop. That's Wednesday, June 24th. I'm Bex Taylor, hosting tonight's Jazz a la Mode on 88.5 NAPM, WFCR FM and HD Amherst, and WNNZ 640 AM Westfield. As you may be able to tell, I'm dealing with a little bit of a throat thing going on right now. And the weather, thanks to the allergies, the weather forecast for tonight mostly clear with a low around 50 degrees. You'll have two opportunities to see pianist Miro Sprague this weekend, and he'll be performing with his group Tone Poet at Next Stage in Putney, Vermont on Saturday, June 20th. And then the next day, Sunday, June 21st, he'll be putting on a benefit concert for the Friends of Lake Warner along with vocalist Karen Allison. And that will be at the North Hadley Church in Hadley, Massachusetts. We'll hear both Karen and Miro in this next set, starting with something from Karen Allison's album In Blue. This is Monin, the tune by Bobby Timmons, and lyrics by John Hendricks of Lambert, Hendricks, and Ross on 88.5 NEPM.

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from his new album, The All-Seeing Eye. That's Will Lyle on bass and with Cole Porter's All of You. We also heard from Canadian pianist Bernie Sinensky with P.J. Perry on alto sax and I Hear a Rhapsody from the album Duos. Miro Sprague with Ornette Coleman's jazz standard Turnaround. And Karin Allison started things off with Monin. Karin and Miro will perform a benefit concert this Sunday for the Friends of Lake Warner and Hadley. And the day before, Miro's trio Tone Forest will be playing in Putney, Vermont. I'm Bex Taylor, hosting tonight's Jazz a la Mode, which is funded by the Toy Box, with toys and gifts for infants through grown-ups, curated to spark creativity and laughter on North Pleasant Street in Amherst and online at thetoyboxamherst.com. 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We'll start off this next set with something from Emmett Cohen's latest, Universal Truth, and we'll follow that with two from Art Blakey and the Jazz Messengers, recorded live at Birdland on June 16, 1963. Here's Emmett Cohen with Thelonious Monk's Well You Needn't on 88.5 NEPM.

bassist Ben Wolf, along with Joel Ross on vibes, Sullivan Fortner at the piano, and Chris Lewis on tenor saxophone. That was the title track from Wolf's new album, Anytime After Now. We also heard two from Art Blakey and the Jazz Messengers. We heard One by One, as well as Ugetsu, and the album is called Ugetsu. It was recorded live at Birdland on June 16, 1963. Art Blakey there on drums, Curtis Fuller on trombone, with Freddie Hubbard on trumpet, Wayne Shorter on tenor sax, Cedar Walton at the piano, and Reggie Workman on bass. Started things off with Emmett Cohen. He was there at the piano along with Jeremy Pelt on trumpet with Thelonious Monk's Well You Needn't. That's from Emmett Cohen's new album, Universal Truth. I'm Bex Taylor, hosting tonight's Jazz a la Mode on 88.5 NEPM, WFCR FM and HD Amherst, and WNNZ 640 AM Westfield. Tom Rainey will be in to host tomorrow night's Jazz a la Mode. Tom will preview upcoming concerts by Steve Davis and Javon Jackson. 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The weather forecast for tonight, mostly clear with a low around 50 degrees. Tomorrow, mostly sunny with a high near 80. Tomorrow night, increasing clouds with lows in the lower 50s. And Thursday, showers and possible thunderstorms, windy with highs in the lower 80s. Today's the birthday anniversary of saxophonist Lucky Thompson, a player who played swing, rhythm and blues, bebop, and hard bop throughout his career. And he played tenor as well as soprano saxophone. From his album Lucky Strikes, this is Reminiscent on 88.5 NEPM.

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Nat Adderley on the cornet with the three sounds and Don't Get Around Much Anymore from his album Branching Out. We also heard from Pat Martino, the guitarist, along with Eddie Green at the piano, and Martino's original called Trick. That's from his album East, which he recorded in 1968. We also heard from Tom Harrell there on trumpet with Star Eyes, a beautiful solo rendition of Star Eyes. And Tom Harrell turned 80 years old today, and that's from his album Number 5. We also heard from the trombonist Wycliffe Gordon along with saxophonist Stacy Dillard and Just Friends from Wycliffe's album Cone's Coup, and started things off with Lucky Thompson and Reminiscent from his album Lucky Strikes. I'm Bex Taylor, hosting tonight's Jazz a la Mode on NEPM, which is funded by Mass MoCA, presenting a summer season of concerts and performances across its former factory campus in North Adams, Massachusetts. Information about exhibitions, events, and performances at massmocha.org. 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We'll hear two from the legendary South African pianist Abdullah Ibrahim, who passed away yesterday at 91 years of age, recorded in 1977. Here's Ibrahim along with Buddy Tate on tenor, Cecil McBee on bass.

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0: streaming of NEPM is funded by the Boston Symphony Orchestra, presenting classical soloists, popular artists, and a week of programs curated by Yo-Yo Ma at Tanglewood this summer. 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
1: Just what type of city Vancouver is, and in terms of its sporting affiliation, the Vancouver Whitecaps started here, and Alfonso Davies, the Bayern Munich fullback, he started his career here. So it'll be fascinating to hear those stories. So yeah, plenty to come on Newsday from Vancouver over the next couple of days.
2: And after Celine Dion, maybe you'll be lucky enough to see Ryan Reynolds. 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
1: It's 5:42. Good morning. This is 88.5 NEPM. I'm Kiri Healy. Springfield City Council President Tracy Whitfield is facing a fresh conflict of interest complaint over a city land deal involving her son's development company. The Republican reports the city's top lawyer alleges Whitfield violated state ethics laws by approving a meeting agenda that featured the controversial property proposal. While the council president has dismissed the claims as false, the matter has now been forwarded to the State Ethics Commission. The University of New Hampshire is taking its solutions for supporting sustainable community-based seafood production nationwide. NHPR's Iman Moyne reports.
2: UNH has been selected by the National Oceanic and Atmospheric Administration to host a new five-year cooperative project to boost domestic seafood production. David Fredrickson is a professor of ocean engineering at UNH. He says the initiative will use UNH's current model of steelhead trout production in Newcastle as a guide.
3: Our goal is to use this as the model in these other regions of the United States. So we're looking to bring folks to New Hampshire to train them so they can spin up local seafood production.
2: Current collaborators' aquaculture projects include farming red drum in Alabama, pompano in Puerto Rico, California yellowtail on the West Coast, and Hawaiian kampachi in Hawaii. For the New England News Collaborative, I'm Iman Moyne.
1: Mostly sunny skies today. We'll see a high near 80 degrees. Increasing clouds tonight at a low near 56. Showers and thunderstorms tomorrow, a high near 78 degrees. This is 88.5 NEPM. 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
6: It's Morning Edition from NPR News. I'm Leila Fadel.
0: And I'm A. Martinez. The director of the FBI is describing a plot to attack Sunday's UFC event at the White House. Kash Patel first said on social media Tuesday that agents had foiled the plan and arrested multiple people. One suspect allegedly said the group intended to detonate drones over the crowd and then shoot people as they fled. A Secret Service official said that it was a serious threat and other suspects were still at large. Then Vice President J.D. Vance downplayed the threat on Fox News.
7: I found out about this like the president for the first time this morning. And it turns out the plot was like not that advanced. They weren't in town. They had not really done that much planning.
0: Joining us to discuss this is former Homeland Security official Juliet Kayyem, who writes the Substack newsletter Early Warning. So, Juliet, when you think about what the FBI alleges and then how Vice President Vance talked about it, I mean, how would you assess the threat?
8: What we know is that at least five men have been arrested, and this was from California, Missouri, Nebraska, Ohio, and they appear to have been on a Signal chat. Discussing these sort of grandiose plans for a massive terror attack. They did not appear to have the capacity. It did not appear to be imminent. And one of the mothers, this was not something the FBI found out. One of the mothers had come forward and said her son was acting in a weird way and was threatening to do something and had sort of hooked up with some other guys on Signal to plan something nefarious. So there was thoughts of it. There was discussion of it amongst this group, but there was absolutely no imminency. And we know that because, for example, the president and the vice president were not told about it. And generally, if there is a real terrorist threat or terrorist attack attempt against where they are, they would have been notified and there would have been changes to the security protocol for the UFC event.
0: So what do you think accounts for the disconnect seemingly between what the Secret Service is saying and what their bosses are saying?
8: I know. We're both laughing because it's like the first time you might just blame it on the fact that Kash Patel, you know, really didn't have any experience to be the director of the FBI. But we're a year and a half into this administration. This is probably the sixth or seventh time that Kash Patel aggressively, sometimes erroneously, and often prematurely, as he did in this case, tweets out an ongoing investigation. At best, these are just silly, and he looks sort of immature and unable to control his emotions. But at worst, and we see that in this case, the information can disrupt an ongoing investigation. Look, the Secret Service has two roles. One is the one that we tend to know, which is they you know, protect our VIPs, protect the constitutional order and the president and the vice president. A second role they have is investigations of these threats. And it does appear that there was an ongoing investigation because there were other people on the Signal chat. We'd want to identify who they are and determine that they weren't a threat to the president or anyone else. I don't understand why it's still happening, except his desire to sort of promote what the FBI is doing. And I'll be honest with you, I've never seen the Secret Service essentially in their press conference say the FBI was wrong to do this. They said it in code, but anyone listening understood that they were not happy.
0: Well, Juliette Kayyem leads the Homeland Security Project at Harvard University. Juliette, as always, thank you very much.
8: Thank you so much.

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1: It's 7:42. Good morning. This is 88.5 NEPM. I'm Carrie Healy. Springfield City Council President Tracy Whitfield is facing a fresh conflict of interest complaint over a city land deal involving her son's development company. The Republican reports the city's top lawyer alleges Whitfield violated state ethics laws by approving a meeting agenda that featured the controversial property proposal. While the council president has dismissed the claims as false, the matter has now been forwarded to the State Ethics Commission. The University of New Hampshire is taking its solutions for supporting sustainable community-based seafood production nationwide. NHPR's Iman Moyen reports.
2: UNH has been selected by the National Oceanic and Atmospheric Administration to host a new five-year cooperative project to boost domestic seafood production. David Fredrickson is a professor of ocean engineering at UNH. He says the initiative will use UNH's current model of steelhead trout production in Newcastle as a guide.
3: Our goal is to use this as the model in these other regions of the United States. So we're looking to bring folks to New Hampshire to train them so they can spin up local seafood production.
2: Current collaborators' aquaculture projects include farming red drum in Alabama, pompano in Puerto Rico, California yellowtail on the West Coast, and Hawaiian kampachi in Hawaii. For the New England News Collaborative, I'm Iman Moyen.
1: Today we'll see sunshine, a few clouds in the sky, a high near 80 degrees, occasional showers overnight, cloudy skies, a low near 58. We'll see scattered thunderstorms and rain showers tomorrow, a high again near 80. 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
6: It's Morning Edition from NPR News. I'm Leila Fadel.
0: And I'm A. Martinez. The director of the FBI is describing a plot to attack Sunday's UFC event at the White House. Kash Patel first said on social media Tuesday that agents had foiled a plan and arrested multiple people. One suspect allegedly said the group intended to detonate drones over the crowd and then shoot people as they fled. A Secret Service official said that it was a serious threat and other suspects were still at large. Then Vice President J.D. Vance downplayed the threat on Fox News.
7: I found out about this like the president for the first time this morning. And it turns out the plot was like not that advanced. They weren't in town. They had not really done that much planning.
0: Joining us to discuss this is former Homeland Security official Juliet Kayyem, who writes the Substack newsletter Early Warning. So, Juliet, when you think about what the FBI alleges and then how Vice President Vance talked about it, I mean, how would you assess the threat?
8: Well, what we know is that at least five men have been arrested, and this was from California, Missouri, Nebraska, Ohio, and they appear to have been on a Signal chat discussing these sort of grandiose plans for a massive terror attack. They did not appear to have the capacity, did not appear to be imminent. And one of the mothers, this was not something the FBI found out. One of the mothers had come forward and said her son was acting in a weird way and was threatening to do something and had sort of hooked up with some other guys on Signal to plan something nefarious. So there was thoughts of it. There was discussion of it amongst this group, but there was absolutely no imminency. And we know that because, for example, the president and the vice president were not told about it. And generally, if there is a real terrorist threat or terrorist attack attempt against where they are, they would have been notified and there would have been changes to the security protocol for the UFC event.
0: So what do you think accounts for the disconnect seemingly between what the Secret Service is saying and what their bosses are saying?
8: I know. We're both laughing because it's like the first time you might just blame it on the fact that Kash Patel, you know, really didn't have any experience to be the director of the FBI. But we're a year and a half into this administration. This is probably the sixth or seventh time that Kash Patel aggressively, sometimes erroneously and often prematurely, as he did in this case, tweets out an ongoing investigation. At best, these are just silly, and he looks sort of immature and unable to control his emotions. But at worst, and we see that in this case, the information can disrupt an ongoing investigation. Look, the Secret Service has two roles. One is the one that we tend to know, which is they protect our VIPs, protect the constitutional order and the president and the vice president. A second role they have is investigations of these threats. And it does appear that there was an ongoing investigation because there were other people on the Signal chat. We'd want to identify who they are and determine that they weren't a threat to the president or anyone else. I don't understand why it's still happening, except his desire to sort of promote what the FBI is doing. And I'll be honest with you, I've never seen the Secret Service essentially in their press conference say the FBI was wrong to do this. They said it in code, but anyone listening understood that they were not happy.
0: Wow. Julia Kayyem leads the Homeland Security Project at Harvard University. Julia, as always, thank you very much.
8: Thank you so much.

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1: And Morning Edition continues on 88.5 and EPM. The Department of Education will no longer enforce student civil rights protections. A lawyer who once had led that effort calls it a terrible idea.
2: Moving the Office for Civil Rights to a space that has no expertise in doing the kind of work that it does will mean that we will see fewer people's rights protected.
1: We'll get the latest on President Trump's dismantling of the Ed Department ahead as Morning Edition continues on NEPM, funded by Broadside Bookshop in Northampton, supporting literacy that engages our community, and a proud sponsor of the NEPM Book Club, now reading Seek Immediate Shelter by Vincent Yu.
3: This is Shankar Vedantam of Hidden Brain. I'm thrilled to share that I'll be part of NEPM's Smart and Funny People series at the Academy of Music in Northampton on Friday, August 21st. I'll be discussing 7 psychological insights from the first decade of the show. 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
1: Good morning, I'm Carrie Healy. We'll see sunshine, a few clouds. Today, a high near 80 degrees. It's 62 in Amherst, 63 now in Springfield, and 60 degrees in Pittsfield. Summer in Western Mass is really something else. 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

0: 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I'm thrilled to share that I'll be part of NEPM's Smart and Funny People series at the Academy of Music in Northampton on Friday, August 21st. I'll be discussing 7 psychological insights from the first decade of the show. All of them have made my life better, and I think they'll do the same for you. 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
1: I'm Marjorie Egan. Coming up today from 11 till noon on 88.5 is BPR. It's our annual retreat, though, so we won't be at the library. But on tape, we'll be talking to Michael Fanone, the D.C. police officer almost killed on January 6th. And we'll talk with Brendan Patrick Hughes, whose great podcast documents the anti-war movement in Boston. It just won a Peabody Award. That's BPR today, 11 till noon, 88.5 NEPM.
2: President Trump has arrived in France for the Group of Seven summit with news of an agreement with Iran that could end the war. G7 allies shut out of those negotiations have questions. As a NATO summit looms next month, what these meetings tell us about the state of global affairs. Next time on 1A.
3: That's coming up next at 10 o'clock. 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

0: Hey, it's Nels Klein from Wilco. We're coming back to Mass Mocha for Solid Sound this summer, and Monty and Kalise from the fabulous 413 are broadcasting live from the festival. 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

0: 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Coming up today from 11 till noon on 88.5 is BPR. It's our annual retreat, though, so we won't be at the library. But on tape, we'll be talking to Michael Finone, the D.C. police officer almost killed on January 6th. And we'll talk with Brendan Patrick Hughes, whose great podcast documents the anti-war movement in Boston. It just won a Peabody Award. 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
2: have
3: at
2: a conversation about their lives for 40 minutes
3: Evian,
2: and it goes
3: France,
2: to the Library of Congress.
3: They
2: so
3: are
2: we're
3: actually
2: trying
3: preparing
2: to create the
3: room for President
2: who we are
3: Trump's
2: as Americans
3: conference.
2: On
3: you can
2: the
3: probably hear a lot
2: of
3: commotion in the
2: America.
3: Room as
4: so this
3: reporters
4: is not talking
3: are kind
4: to
3: of
4: a loved
3: filing
4: one. This
3: in
4: is talking to a stranger.
3: The French President Emmanuel Macron
2: it might seem kind of scary, but as you know, talking to strangers is incredibly fun.
4: It's a thing
3: but
4: that
3: this
4: I
3: is
4: love
3: a beautiful setting.
4: It's
3: this massive,
4: to
3: kind of very large barn
4: areas.
3: That also serves
4: and yet,
3: as
4: I know
3: a concert
4: some
3: venue.
4: Some people would never want to do it at all.
3: Like
2: well,
3: it has opera
2: try.
3: Seatings, but also trees
2: Storycore is all about.
3: Going
2: hopefully
3: up
2: that's what's
3: inside
2: happen
3: the building
2: for the
3: next
2: 250th for this project.
3: It's
2: we're calling
3: quite
2: it
3: a magical.
0: Moral compass it is spinning, an identity unhinged. Where to turn, where to turn? There's so many opinions, and they're all a little different. And the

0: they were from out of town, where did you stay last night? You really only had one answer that would be acceptable.
1: Craig Carman is real estate bureau chief for the Wall Street Journal. He wrote exclusively about the government selling the historic old post office building. Thank you so much, Craig, for joining us.
0: Thanks for having me.
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0: The Las Culturistas Culture Awards have serious fanfare, serious celebrities, but not so serious award categories.
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2: 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The mostly sunny sky this afternoon will give way to increasing clouds tonight with lows in the mid-50s. More humid tomorrow with showers and possible thunderstorms along with patchy fog in the morning. Windy with a high around 80. Then more great weather returns Friday through the weekend. 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The Fabulous 413 is next at 3 o'clock.
3: Today, the Fabulous 413 is all about circles of life.
4: For instance, in East Longmeadow, which used to contain more agricultural enterprises, a third-generation farmer is still growing vegetables for the area and looking at ways to make sure that land is available for future generations to grow on. Neil Pomeroy shows us around Pomeroy's vegetable farm and gives us insight into its history and what's coming up right now.
3: Then we head to the Hitchcock Center for the Environment, where they're not just teaching the adults of tomorrow about the ways we can be better to the planet. They're readying for an event that gives us tasty morsels and beverages straight out of nature. Their Battle of the Botanicals fundraiser happens tomorrow on Amherst College's campus, so we make a trip to see the breakthroughs they've been making in their innovative building.
4: And language is constantly shifting underneath us, so word nerd Emily Brewster at Merriam-Webster introduces us to some new terms that have just entered the slang section of the website so that we can continue to ruin the new phrases of the moment for the young folks in our lives.
5: It's acknowledging a temporary quality. Like, I'm not committing to doing this for the rest of my life. This is just my era for this.
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6: Live from NPR News, I'm Lakshmi Singh. At the G7 summit in France, senior Trump administration officials have unanimously read to reporters the entire war-ending memorandum of understanding the U.S. says it has with Iran. According to the framework, both sides agree to permanently stop military operations on all fronts and take measures to reopen the Strait of Hormuz. The officials say the U.S. agrees to lift its sanctions once a final deal is in place and both sides figure out what to do about Iran's stockpile of enriched uranium. They've got at least 60 days to negotiate a final agreement. Monitoring President Trump's remarks at the G7's conclusion, NPR's Greg Myrie says the president also addressed Iran regime change.
7: Trump said, as I wrote down here in my notes, he said, "I didn't do this for regime change, but I think this is regime change. The first group of people were killed. The second group of people was killed. So we have a third group." So he, as he's been throughout, as he's been very fuzzy on this point, whether he wants regime change, whether there has been regime change.
6: NPR's Greg Myrie reporting. Faced with the highest inflation in more than 3 years, the Federal Reserve held its benchmark interest rates steady this afternoon. And NPR Scott Horsley reports policymakers hinted their next move could be a rate hike.
8: President Trump is hoping that the new Fed chairman will oversee lower interest rates, but with a wartime spike in energy prices pushing inflation in the wrong direction, lower rates will have to wait. Updated forecasts from Fed policymakers show they no longer expect to cut their benchmark rate by a quarter percentage point this year, as they did in March. Instead, the average committee member is now projecting a quarter point rate increase. Consumer prices in May were up 4.2% from a year ago. That's the biggest annual increase since 2023. While gas prices have come down in recent weeks, they're still about a dollar a gallon higher than when the U.S. launched its war with Iran. Scott Horsley, NPR News, Washington.
6: The U.S. Department of Education says it is offloading one of its signature responsibilities to another federal agency. NPR's Corey Turner says protecting students' civil rights will gradually become the job of the Justice Department.
9: The Education Department's Office for Civil Rights, known as OCR, investigates discrimination in schools. On Tuesday, the Trump administration announced a partnership to move that work to the Department of Justice. OCR has been a prime target of efforts to dismantle the Education Department. Hundreds of attorneys there have been fired, then many were unfired but paid not to do their work, before finally returning to work as families' civil rights complaints mounted. Ken Marcus, who ran OCR during Trump's first term, said, quote, "If done right, this change could mark a critical step forward for students." But Catherine Lehman, who ran OCR under Presidents Obama and Biden, called the move a terrible idea. Corey Turner, NPR News.
6: This is NPR.
2: And this is NEPM News. Good afternoon, I'm Kari Njiri. Massachusetts is poised to join more than 40 states in overhauling early reading instruction under a compromise literacy bill headed toward final votes this week. House and Senate negotiators signed off on an agreement yesterday that would establish statewide standards for evidence-based reading instruction in kindergarten through third grade. The legislation arrives as Massachusetts continues to confront declining literacy outcomes, despite remaining among the nation's highest performing states academically. The University of New Hampshire is taking its solutions for supporting sustainable community-based seafood production nationwide. NHPR's Iman Moyne reports.
10: UNH has been selected by the National Oceanic and Atmospheric Administration to host a new 5-year cooperative project to boost domestic seafood production. David Fredrickson is a professor of ocean engineering at UNH. He says the initiative will use UNH's current model of steelhead trout production in Newcastle as a guide.
11: Our goal is to use this as the model in these other regions of the United States. So we're looking to bring folks to New Hampshire to train them so they can spin up local seafood production.
10: Current collaborators' aquaculture projects include farming red drum in Alabama, pompano in Puerto Rico, California yellowtail on the West Coast, and Hawaiian kampachi in Hawaii. For the New England News Collaborative, I'm Iman Moyne.
2: We'll have increasing clouds this evening, lows in the mid-50s, showers tomorrow with a high around 80. 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
13: Welcome to the Fabulous 413. I'm Khalees Smith.
4: And I'm Monty Belmonte. Later in the show, we'll drink to and for the environment at the Hitchcock Center, their Battle of the Botanicals fundraiser on Thursday night.
13: Also, word nerd Emily Brewster keeps us abreast of the ways we're bending language to our societal whims with some new entries to their slang section.
4: But first, we head out to East Longmeadow
13: to meet the third-generation farmer keeping agriculture alive on his family's farm.
14: This greenhouse was a grant through CESA.
4: Oh, wow.
14: 16 years ago. I just had a new top put on it. The old top got kind of wrecked.
15: Your plastic looks pretty fresh.
14: Yeah, I got a kid up the street here, whacked a couple golf balls down and threw the plastic, so I got to fix that. And I got to replace the wood around the bottom. But other than that, it's in good shape.
4: Time for another Local Hero Spotlight with Jennifer Kaur from CESA, or the Local Hero folks, and Neil Pomeroy from Pomeroy's Vegetable Farm in Longmeadow, or East Longmeadow. Which one are we?
14: East Longmeadow.
4: We got to put the east in there.
15: Yes.
4: You know, you're driving through the suburbia of Longmeadow, and all of a sudden, out of nowhere, pops up pretty sizable farm and farm stand. How long has this farm been here in East Longmeadow?
14: 76 years.
4: Wow, nice.
14: My grandmother bought the property in 1950. And my father bought it from her. And actually, I'm third generation. I bought it from her. And my daughter lives here now with my grandchild. And we're going to keep going.
4: Nice. You've already conscripted the grandchild. Listen, guess what you'll be doing.
14: She's only 1 and a half, and she loves the dirt.
4: Kids
15: get
4: love to eat
15: young.
4: The dirt.
15: Yes.
4: 70-some-odd years here in East Longmeadow. Do you know about what it was like when this farm was originally purchased? Was it lots of farms here that now houses have popped up around it? Or
14: we were pretty isolated. This road had just been paved the year before my grandmother bought it, and it was pretty much a one-lane road. You never saw any trucks. You never saw too many cars, but we did a pretty good business. Mm-hmm. The family across the street, he raised sheep and pigs and just about any other kind of farm animal you can think of. Mm-hmm. And he was the animal side, and we were the produce side. Before this was all, I mean, this street was not here. This one wasn't here. Two or three houses across the street, that was about it.
16: And now you've watched all of this slowly but surely pop up.
14: Oh, yeah. It's kind of a weird feeling to see everything change so fast. Mm-hmm. What is now all the woods back there, that's where my father grew Christmas trees. Mm-hmm. And he had about 7,000 Christmas trees in.
16: Wow.
14: And then he finally sold a right-of-way in the back for the street to go all the way through. Mm-hmm. We were 13 and a half acres then. We're down to 6.5 now.
16: It's still pretty big.
15: Are those 6.5 protected here?
14: Yeah, they pretty much are, yeah.
16: Like you don't have an official, like, agricultural preservation restriction?
14: No. In fact, very recently I sold most of the farmland to another woman who wants, she's working on getting in preservation right now.
16: Oh, cool.
14: And she's already in court to keep it exactly the way it is right now. And the farm being the farm, the woods being the woods. And I told her, I said, that's fantastic. I said, you know, as I get older, there, you know, hasn't been a lot I can do to keep it that way. The developments are just closing in tighter and tighter around me.
15: Yeah, lots of pressure, I'm sure, and it's a very, I'm imagining, a very cherished parcel here for your neighbors.
14: Yeah, it is, and all the houses are new families now, and they're changing the houses and cutting down trees, and I said, oh, that's kind of sad, but not much you can do. It's their property, so.
15: You just keep growing vegetables for them.
14: Yeah.
17: Sorry, I'm distracted by the very cute bird in that bush.
16: We're all sibly all the time now.
17: I know, you to have a bird.
15: I don't even see the bird.
17: It's got a black head. There it goes.
16: Yes. Neil Pomeroy from Pomeroy's Vegetable Farm here in East Longmeadow, you mentioned that you sold the land to somebody who's working on agricultural preservation restrictions, and yet the potential fourth and fifth generation are living here on the farm. So talk about the relationship with you as a farmer and what you anticipate the relationship will be going forward if your family wants to continue farming.
14: I don't see any problem with it. I haven't known these people very long, maybe about a year, but they seem to be very dedicated at it. The couple that now owns it lives right behind me here. They live right next to the right-of-way, and that was their idea to get it, is because they, you know, if something happened to me, they said, well, we don't want it developed.
16: Yeah.
14: Have a street right next to our house, so.
15: And do they have interest in farming it at some point or joining you?
14: He might. He grew up in Southwick, and he used to work for Checkies for when he was a kid for years and years. And so he knows what the hard work is and all that. How much he'll do, I really don't know, because he owns a fence company too. So,
16: Well, if you need to keep the deer out of the vegetable farm, you know who to talk to.
17: Exactly. But like the other nice thing about it is that, like, we keep hearing from farmers about having to lease land in other places where they aren't necessarily located. So it means that if this land gets preserved as farmland, that it may be accessible to some of those other farmers who need more land.
14: Yes, absolutely.
16: Are you renting the land, or
14: I'm leasing it from them, yes, for a very small amount. It's, you know, just enough to make it so on paper they can say that it's leased and everything's legal. And
16: yeah, that's interesting. I mean, I haven't heard of this kind of scenario before, but I'm assuming that everybody, all the parties involved, thought this was the best scenario to go with.
14: Oh, yes.
15: Can you tell us about what you're growing here, or what crops?
14: A little bit of everything, including a lot of weeds, as you can see. We do quite a bit with cut flowers down in the front. That's all going to be flowers, especially sunflowers. I got 800-foot rows of sunflowers in now.
16: Wow. That's amazing. That'll be incredible to see when they're all going.
14: Where the weeds are. That's all cantaloupes and watermelons. Mm-hmm. I do some corn. We finally got the last of the pepper plants set out this morning. So I do about 500 pepper plants and 1,000 tomatoes. Eggplants. I do a lot with summer squash, zucchini. I haven't had a lot of luck with the brassicas this year. The rodents seem to like them better.
16: Uh-huh.
17: That's our problem. The woodchucks like the brassicas.
16: So what's popping for you right now? Well, you've got two boxes of garlic scapes here.
14: Yeah, they just cut those this morning for me. I'm selling shelling peas. Probably the end of the week we'll start with the sugar snaps. Mm-hmm. The summer squash and zucchinis look like they could start blossoming any day now.
15: Yeah. You're moving most of your stuff here at a farm stand?
14: Yes.
15: Yep.
14: Once in a while I do a little business with a restaurant. My son's working at he's a chef at Lola's in Long Meadow. Unfortunately, all they do is tacos and fish, so...
16: You're not growing either of those here.
17: Look, if any farmer out here figures out how to make a taco plant happen, they're immediately going to be a millionaire.
16: Yeah. It's like the famous spaghetti harvest.
18: The last 2 weeks of March are an anxious time for the spaghetti farmer.
17: How much has that changed over the years, what you're growing and when you're growing the most of it?
14: If I go back to when my father was doing it, my father grew mostly tomatoes. He worked a full-time job, plus he was very involved with community activist-type stuff. He had 6,000 chickens at one point.
15: Wow. Layer birds or meat birds?
14: Layers.
15: Wow.
14: Yeah, he sold 50 dozen eggs a day.
19: A day?
15: On-site, or did he take them into larger markets?
14: We had one restaurant, and the restaurant still exists in Center of East Long Meadow, Fazio's. Mrs. Fazio used to get 25 dozen every other day from him for making pasta.
15: For pasta, yeah.
19: Wow.
15: So there is a harvest of the spaghetti.
19: Yeah.
18: But now these dangers are over, and the spaghetti harvest goes forward.
14: And when I was little and I was in trouble, I had to get up at 5 o'clock in the morning and go feed chickens with them. And that was dreaded. You know, they're all starving and you got wings flying in your face and you're only this tall.
15: Did you do a CSA at one point?
14: Yes. I had this woman come to me and she asked me if I would be her mentor. She moved from Framingham with her husband and she wanted to get involved in farming. And then the second year she brought up, can we do a CSA? And I said, I'll try it. I said, I don't know a lot about it or anything. So we did it for 5 years. And now she's got her own little farm over here on Porter Road.
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1: I mean, there would not be anything left but a few lettuce leaves and maybe a broken watermelon or something. That was about it.
2: The market.
3: Yeah, you know, it's time to let us leave.
4: Oh.
3: But now, are you doing any markets?
1: No.
3: So everything basically is for this farm stand right up here?
1: Yes.
3: No. CSA, and that's still working.
1: Yep. We do pre-orders on Facebook this time of year.
2: And how many of those folks are direct neighbors or folks that live right around here? How many people are driving here?
1: Unfortunately, not very many.
2: Huh. Oh.
1: Sometimes when I do have the stand open on weekends, I get a few walk-ins. Right now, I can only think of one person that buys from me on a regular basis that's within walking distance.
3: Hmm. And then where is everybody else coming from?
1: Mostly the other side of town. I got a lot of customers.
3: West Longmeadow.
1: A lot of people from Hamden, Munson, Wilbraham. And why those people, I have no idea.
3: Yeah? Huh.
1: But I've never understood either why I must have 500 houses within walking distance, and I never see anybody walking. I know all these people here have kids. Never see any kids out in the yards. It's like the houses are just sitting there empty.
3: Mm.
1: I've never been able to figure that part of our society out now.
3: Maybe your new CISA sign will help attract them to becoming a local hero to buy locally grown.
2: Out there.
4: I wouldn't kill to have a farm next door that I could just go to and pick up the things that I need, especially in the height of summer. But, like, if there were a farm within, like, a walking distance, like, I would go to that farm all the time.
3: Yeah.
1: I think a lot of people nowadays really aren't as interested in it as they should be. It's easier for them to just go on the phone and order something and have it delivered.
3: Yeah. What keeps you interested as a farmer?
1: I guess because I've been around it my whole life mostly. I do have kind of a passion for feeding people because I love to cook too. I'll cook for any party anytime.
3: That's so great.
2: Yes. What you're saying about people being in their homes and convenience and stuff, and it just makes me think we are asking a lot of people. Lots of people have multiple jobs. People are trying to do all these things.
1: Yeah.
2: And it's important to start to make that extra effort to sort of stop by a farm stand or to choose local at the grocer. I mean, those are still gestures that we can all make that do make a collective difference, I think.
1: I think a lot of it is people's lives are so crazy and hectic nowadays. And, you know, you got young kids in school and sports. And
2: the driving around. But look, you can drive right past Pomeroy's vegetable farm and pick it up on your way.
4: Did you ever have a prodigal moment where you thought you wouldn't end up on the farm?
1: Yeah. 2 years ago, I was in the hospital.
3: Yeah, wow.
1: And I had to have half my colon removed, but...
3: Now it's a semicolon.
1: Yeah. Does he always come up with these smart-ass jokes?
3: 100% of the time.
4: It's always
3: not even just for the radio, like literally all the time.
2: That's a major setback for a physical livelihood that requires your body.
1: And the worst part about it is when I got sick was beginning of June.
3: Okay. Wow.
1: So I was pretty much couldn't do anything for the whole summer. And then it took me 6 months to recover after the operation. So last year, I was standing here in May, and I said, I don't know if I can do this.
3: Mm.
1: I really don't know if I can do this. And so I started out real slow, real small, and I managed to pull it off. And now this year, I said, I'm feeling good. I'm going full bore and see if I can recover. And we're doing all right.
3: But it's also great, you know, given that health scare, that you have like a plan for this land and for your family and for the other family over there that's purchasing the land and you working together to keep this as a resource here in East Longmeadow.
1: Yeah. I know, you know, my daughter wants to stay the same. I think she plans and stay and live in here. I don't think she'll ever be a farmer. I mean, her career is as a nurse. And I don't see my son doing it. He's heavy into the restaurant business.
2: So might he feature some of your vegetables in his restaurant?
1: Oh, I would think so. Yeah, that's what he's trying to do.
3: And just make your son, because it's Father's Day coming up, say, hey, you got to buy my vegetables for your new restaurant.
1: Yeah.
2: Just like creating your own family supply chain.
3: Yeah.
4: But even if they don't do it, as we mentioned before, like making sure that this land is available as farmland is also really important to the farming ecology around here.
3: Well, thanks so much for showing us around and telling us about your farm and the history of this place.
4: Learn more about all of our local hero farms and businesses at buylocalfood.org. Thanks again to Jennifer Corrick, Director of CISA, and Neil Pomeroy for taking time with us.
3: We've got something brand new for your vocab.
4: You got to have vocab.

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0: We're back at the Hitchcock Center for the Environment in Amherst.
4: Drink.
0: Yes, well, we're going to drink maybe water here, but we are going to be drinking other things on Thursday at the annual Battle of the Botanicals, which I don't like to play favorites for fundraisers, but come on.
5: It's pretty cool.
0: It's a cocktail battle that Khalees and I get to judge.
6: And the real question is, are the other like nine teams going to come in and try to wrest that crown from Gumbo and Homestead,
0: yeah,
6: who've taken it home for the past 3 years?
0: Huge shout out to Jeremy Werther from Homestead. I don't know if you saw the story.
5: He rescued somebody
0: at the restaurant who was choking, gave them the Heimlich maneuver, and saved that person's life over the past weekend. So he gets some sort of Hitchcock Center award, maybe at the Battle of the Botanicals. Maybe Alfred Hitchcock, because it's kind of scary. But the Battle of the Botanicals, tell us what it is.
7: My name is Kim Snyder. I'm the Director of Development and Communications at the Hitchcock Center, and I agree that this is the best fundraiser in the area.
0: Stupid food bank march.
7: So the cool thing about this event is that it sort of showcases why we need a healthy planet, because we can't have all this food and amazing drink and these incredible botanicals that we're highlighting without healthy soil and air and environment. So the Hitchcock, of course, is educating and inspiring action for a healthy planet, and Battle is showcasing the bounty of what a healthy planet can mean for us all. So we have these incredible restaurants coming together: 30 Boltwood, Dirty Truth, Tellus, Johnny's Tavern, Student Prince, Homestead, Great Horse, Gombo, Familiars, and the Pie Bar, and they're all showcasing a botanical ingredient and creating an incredible little food bite and an incredible cocktail to showcase those botanicals. People come and they taste things, they vote on their favorites, and then the top three do a live chopped style mix-off with a secret botanical ingredient.
0: What's the secret ingredient? I try to get it out of you every time.
7: You have to come to Battle to find out.
0: Tickets still available Thursday, yep, on the campus at Amherst College, right down the street from Hitchcock Center, where we are right now.
6: It's a pile of fun. And even if you don't drink, there's often like a couple of cocktails for people to enjoy.
0: Yeah.
6: And the food is great, period.
7: Yep, every restaurant does a mocktail also, so there's plenty for people who don't drink.
0: Well, let's hear a little bit more about the work that you're actually doing here at the Hitchcock Center. It's sustainability level, this building, when it was created. What's it called? LEED? Is it Beyond LEED certified?
7: Yeah, it's Beyond LEED. It's a living building certification. Mm-hmm. So we have to meet a lot of very stringent standards to be able to be a living building. And we were the 23rd in the world when we were built. And now I believe there's 32. So we're still of a very small and elite kind of building that is showcasing the sort of working model of a sustainable future.
0: And one thing that I think people were worried about the sustainable future of the Hitchcock Center, is the closing of Hampshire. But that is not going to affect what you're doing here, right?
7: We are going to keep working. We do have a lease with Hampshire College. That lease is secure, but we're in a lot of conversations to work to still use the land and the trails and things around us to do our programming.
0: Are you part of the conversations about what this land may or may not become?
7: We are in the conversations, but there are so many of them happening and so many possible models that we don't know which one will be what happens next. So definitely putting the word out there that Hitchcock Center programs are really important and valuable, and we really need this land to do our work.
6: Is any of that conversation trying to purchase some of the land that you're on?
7: That could happen at some point. I think we're really looking to partner with others and see what could be the best for sustainability for our community as a whole. So we'll see what happens with that.
0: Well, let's talk a little bit about the work that's going on right here.
4: Hi, I'm Katie Corton. I'm the education director. I wanted to share a really exciting thing we just accomplished, which is 4 years of a federal engineering and design grant for third graders in Springfield. We are celebrating because for the past 4 years, we have our education team has been going into Springfield Public Schools, into just about all of them, to see third graders in particular, to build their sense of STEM identity, which is basically like, could I be a scientist? Could I solve problems and be inventive for the future and meet the challenges of climate change? And could I pitch in and help? So that is what we're trying to cultivate with third graders in particular. And so for the past 4 years, we've been sending one educator into third grade classrooms to do 4 engineering and design challenges. And I am excited to show you one of them today after maybe reminding you a little bit about how water is collected on the roof of our building. Want to head outside?
0: Sure.
4: As you can see, just looking around the outside of our building, we have a ton of gardens. We also have a really cool play area where kids can fill buckets of water themselves from our rain barrels. And so I want to show you a rain barrel over here. Every third grader in Springfield does come on a field trip to the Hitchcock Center as the culmination of their engineering and design series. And so we show them the shape of our roof. We have right here our bike shed, which is sort of this roof over an area where you can park your bike if you bike to the Hitchcock Center. This roof is intentionally built in a V shape. And so we talk to the kids about, what do you think happens when the water falls on the roof? And they see how it collects here in the valley of the V, and it goes down into this gutter and then into this awesome rain barrel. And is this water clean enough to drink? You know, we talk about that with the kids. No, not this water. This water doesn't get filtered. It has germs and stuff in it, but we can fill it down here with this spigot that kids can manipulate and open and close. They can fill buckets. They can water our plants. So can our gardeners, by the way. We kind of walk them through the process of, like, we did this on purpose. The things that we did when we built this building are on purpose. And rainwater collection is a huge common theme of what's happening in this living building. So let's head inside and I'll show you how water enters our building for actual filtration and consumption on site.
0: Back into the Hitchcock Center. Thank you.
4: In this space, this is sort of a hallway that connects the two wings. It's called the Ecotone, and this is a place we stop on every tour with third graders and adults alike to talk about how unique the water at the Hitchcock Center is. The building was designed for all consumption that happens on site. Every time you wash your hands, every time you flush the toilet, fill up your water bottle, we run the dishwasher, all that water is designed to come from the rain that we collect on the roof. And so in this space, we have two places where the water literally enters the building through these pipes. They are labeled rainwater. If it's the first rain in a while, then you're gonna have like the dirtiest, pollen-filled, bird poop-filled, gross water goes in here. These are our first flush tanks.
0: These are big, like, 5-foot-high tanks.
4: Yeah, 4 large tanks that in a rainstorm you can come in here and you can hear them actively filling. Haven't been too many of those days lately.
0: Yeah.
4: We did not have to build these. Most living buildings around the world aren't necessarily education centers, but we are an education center. We want people to walk in and interact with how our building works. It's literally a teaching tool. But what this represents is the first 1/16th of an inch of rain, and it's really, you know, it's going to be the dirtiest water. We're not going to bother cleaning that. We kind of think of it as like a flush of water that collects here and then eventually goes back out into the hillside, into the water table. But then the subsequent water that's falling is going to go into this tube right here, which says to reservoir. And I always kind of use that as a vocab word for the kids. What's a reservoir?
0: It's French.
8: Yeah. Robin.
4: Exactly. But it's important to all of us. We all need drinking water, and sometimes our drinking water comes from a well. Sometimes it comes from a city lake that gets treated. And that's true for the Springfield kids. And so we talk about how a reservoir is basically a drinking water supply. At the Hitchcock Center, it's not a lake. It is an underground tank located just over here in this yard. That rock over there is actually a fake plastic rock covering up a kind of an access grate to a 6,000 gallon tank of water. And it is full of rainwater right now. That 6,000 gallons is enough to get this facility through a 3-month drought.
6: How low has it gotten in this drought?
4: This water system hasn't been operational in the 10 years we've been here. So when we give the tour, we're really transparent with people. We talk about how it's supposed to work, but actually it's not operational. And we've had a few engineering issues that have sort of been obstacles to getting this rainwater filtered and clean enough and healthy enough for people to drink. So the water that we've been using for the past 10 years is Town of Amherst water. And we are going to tell you about kind of the problems that we encountered with, you know, our filtration system and how we're working on repairing them now.
0: Well, before we see what the kids have done,
4: let's go down to the beginning.
8: More coming up with the folks at the Hitchcock Center for the Environment as we see what water innovations are happening in their basement, learn how they teach kids about water conservation, and get more info about the Battle of the Botanicals fundraiser happening June 18th.
0: After which, we'll learn new slang from senior editor at Merriam-Webster, Emily Brewster.
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9: Hey, it's Nels Klein from Wilco. 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And Monty and Kalise from the Fabulous 413 are broadcasting live from the festival. 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
10: Barb, I'm the office manager and kind of operations person. I do a little of everything.
0: Every radio station has a Barb, and so it's good that the Hitchcock Center has a Barb, too.
11: NEPM doesn't have a Barb?
0: Yeah, we don't call her Barb. We call her Carol. All right, so now we're in the basement of the Hitchcock Center.
10: Basement. It looks a little different than they did last time you were down here.
11: Oh, yeah.
10: So we've partnered with the University of Massachusetts Amherst and a couple of wonderful professors and classrooms there to redesign our water system. So when we first started, we identified some problems pretty quickly. The first thing was the pump that was over here was massive. And so every time it would come on, it would pump a ton of water. Mm-hmm. And what that does is it causes turbidity in the water flow, which is a big problem. So we had to solve for turbidity. We had to solve for the amount of water being pumped. We use a lot of active carbon filtration, which works well, and we continue to do.
0: Mm-hmm. It's like your Brita filter, right?
10: Yeah, exactly. Only at a massive level, right?
0: I'll just pause here quickly to say, and to tie it into the Battle of the Botanicals, which is this Thursday, professional drinker and former sportscaster Scott Cohen claims you can get any crappy vodka in the world and run it 3 times through a Brita filter, and it's as good as any other vodka.
6: Drinkable. Ready to use as a base to turn into other things.
0: Yeah, like if you're making a cocktail for the Battle of Botanicals this Thursday, Amherst College, benefit for Hitchcock Center. Oh, say, continue with this.
10: I'm so going to remember that. We also have updated, this is a UV filter. It's very new. It's new technology. So when we installed the system 10 years ago, the old filters are sitting over here in the corner, and you can see the difference in size, yeah. Right?
6: It is literally half the size.
10: Exactly. So the specs on this filter say that it will get to a purity standard that we need to make this water drinkable. We're testing it. We want to see if that's true.
0: Mm-hmm.
10: So what you're looking at now is these huge tanks. We're going to fill this with water from our reservoir. We're going to pump it. This is an interval pump. So it'll pump when you turn on a tap. It'll know to pump. We're actually going to change that up a little in that we're going to pump continuously so that we don't want standing water at any point in the system, right? Because if you have standing water,
6: then
10: what happens?
6: Bacteria, probably.
10: You got it. We're just going to keep pumping in a circle. We're going to add about 150 feet of copper coil. And then we're just going to test the supply side of our water system. We're going to see, does it work? And the lovely professors and students at UMass Amherst are going to be the ones that are coming in like once a week, and they're going to draw samples from different points in the system, and we're going to see how it goes. So 6 months, 8 months down the road, if we have a water system that works, we'll finish up and go ahead and connect.
6: Here's hoping you have a good Christmas present then.
0: Yeah. I mean, it's been 10 years in the making, and the vision of the Hitchcock Center to be able to do this. Has it been town officials or health inspectors that have said you're not ready for this yet? Or is it internally you saying we're not ready for this?
10: So no, it's U.S. standard that you have to meet a purity standard, right? Mm. If you're going to have drinking water, which we all want. We came super close, but we couldn't quite get there. We kind of failed spectacularly.
0: Good way to learn.
10: It's an awesome way to learn. So we've been working
6: the program. Failure is the only way to learn.
10: Exactly.
4: Barb did it in her PhD dissertation. Yeah,
10: I did. So that's kind of what I like to study is failure. Mm. So one of the things that we've done is we've worked the problem, right? So have you ever seen The Martian?
0: Yes.
10: Okay. Super cool movie, right? You got to work the problem, and that's what we've been doing. So we think we're there. What does it mean? If we actually pull this off, which would be so cool, it could help change the water standard, not only in Massachusetts, but in the U.S. That's pretty good, going from spectacular failure to working the problem to coming up with a reasonable solution.
0: Well, maybe the best way to make it happen is to teach third graders how to build these types of systems.
10: Yeah.
0: And that is what you've been doing, education director here, Katie.
4: It's actually so fun to give a tour and to say to third graders, and we didn't get it right the first time. We messed up here, here, and here. And so now we're working on fixing it. And then we'll go upstairs and we'll do a hands-on engineering and design challenge where they have to build something. And it might not work the first time. Mm-hmm. And so we are trying to educate a realistic engineering and growth mindset.
0: You gonna show us what they've done?
12: Yeah, let's go upstairs.
0: Back upstairs in the Hitchcock Center. Getting our Hitchcock steps in.
6: All 39 of them?
0: Yeah.
6: You're welcome.
13: Is your name Hannah?
14: No.
13: Are you coming in to teach us?
14: I'll be right along.
4: One of our classrooms. We call it the Rachel Room. It was named after Rachel Carson. Our most popular engineering and design challenge that we do with third graders, but seriously, I've done it with college students and adults as well, is our rainwater capture design challenge. In this challenge, people in teams have to design a roof for a house that will capture and collect and store 1 cup of water. Everybody gets this dish basin that we've drawn.
6: Everyone gets a bucket house.
4: Exactly. This is a dish basin that we drew windows and doors on. Everyone gets the same size and shape, and this is the part that they manipulate. It's just a rectangle of poster board that we've cut out to fit over the dish basin house. And in the teams, the kids have to manipulate this piece of cardstock to basically direct and collect 1 cup. Here's my measuring cup full of 1 cup of water. At the end of the design challenge, we really pour this cup on. I have a cool little tin can with holes in it to make it really look like rain falling on the roof. It kind of sprinkles nicely like rain on the roof like that. So the kids are given 45 minutes to design and plan what their roof is going to look like, and then they have to build it. And they have to show that they've got some kind of a plan. And is it okay to change your mind after you get started? Yes. Do engineers change their minds? Yes, they do. And again, like spectacular failure really is okay. So sometimes it's a spectacular failure, but sometimes every drop goes into the cup, and it's really everything in between. And they feel this sense of pride and this sense of reward and excitement, and it's incredibly empowering for them, and it's incredibly rewarding for us as educators. We really tried, no matter what, to like leave them with this sense of, I could do this. I could be an engineer. I could solve problems. I'm capable. I kid you not, like 3 weeks ago, I had a kid say to me, oh, you're making me want to be an engineer. Aww. And I was like, yes, this is the dream.
0: Well, back to another type of liquid. booze.
12: So technically, water, like, there's water in booze.
0: There's plenty of water in booze. And you should also drink a lot of water.
4: Yes.
6: When drinking booze.
0: Yes. Hydration is our salvation. Kim, talk to us more about the Battle of the Botanicals. It's this Thursday.
7: Tickets are still available. Yep. HitchcockCenter.org. You can get your tickets. There may even still be some tickets at the door if you decide last minute you want to join us, because it is really fun. We've had people say, this is the most fun event I've been to. It's just a really unique experience to get to see bartenders in action on the spot in this fun competitive setting.
0: The food is really, really good.
6: Yep. Always
0: and
6: is.
0: You vote on the food, you vote on the drink. Yep.
6: And then, I wish there were a category for pairing.
0: Ah, yeah, that's interesting.
6: Since I've been kindly asked to be a part of this, there are some things that I thought where, like, the drink was awesome and other places where I thought the food was awesome, and then some places where they really made them go together. And it's a totally different thing to look at that aspect of it, too.
0: We don't need to reveal the secret botanical for the finals round, but do you know of some of the botanicals that are going to be used already?
7: Yes. There's going to be a chili offering, ginger, knotweed.
6: Knotweed.
7: Yeah. Interesting. Asparagus. Lots of really cool things are going to be offered.
6: Do you wait until you know what everybody is using before you choose your final round ingredients?
7: The mystery one, yes.
6: There's no overlap and people can't use the thing that they already did?
7: That's right. Yep. And we also look back at the last few years to make sure that competitors haven't used that ingredient so they don't automatically have something in their head.
6: Which means we're not going to get lavender.
0: Uh-huh.
7: Right. You are not.
0: I'm still convinced one of these years it's going to be marijuana.
6: I
0: thought the year that it was legalized during the Battle of the Botanicals, they're like, they're going to use marijuana. Well, there's only one way to find out, and it's this Thursday on the campus of Amherst College, right down the street from the Hitchcock Center for the Battle of the Botanicals.
7: So in addition to this incredibly fun event, you are supporting this organization that is teaching kids how to be curious problem solvers and address challenging problems of our day and address climate change. So you are supporting something incredibly valuable.
6: Like, and showing us how sustainability can work on a larger scale for a larger people, whether or not that swath of people actually adopts it sooner. They'll have to adopt it later.
0: As we mentioned, you can get tickets to the Battle of the Botanicals at the door. The event starts at 6 tomorrow at the Powerhouse on Amherst College's campus. Find more info through the Hitchcock Center's website. And thanks again to Barb, Kim, and Katie for showing us around their amazing building.
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17: Monty, how was your time on the Cape?
0: It was great.
17: Oh, nice.
0: Love the beach, perfect weather.
18: All the ticks.
17: Awesome.
0: None of them embedded, so that's good.
17: That's awesome.
0: Pax got poison ivy on his face, which that was kind of terrible.
6: How?
0: Around the campground,
6: okay,
0: there was literally 147 people from Western Mass went to Nickerson State Park for various lengths of time on the same week.
6: It's spawning season. That's what you do at this time of year.
0: And many of the kids at night run around the campground playing what they were calling the night game, which is like hide and seek in the dark. And what my thought is, it's hard to tell what's poison ivy when it's dark, especially if you're really a competitive the night game player and probably brushed his face against poison ivy at some point during that time.
6: Fair enough.
0: Other than that, it was good. How was your week?
17: Hot.
0: Yeah, way hotter here. It was like very nice on the Cape.
17: Being close to the water really, really helps.
0: Yes. And I was in Brewster, Emily Brewster. So where better to be?
17: How nice.
0: Yeah, your family's town.
17: I don't think there's any relation to that group.
0: Oh, well.
17: I mean, there probably is.
0: Emily Brewster, resident Worcester from Merriam-Webster, our dictionary in Springfield. You had an excellent Pride-related conversation with Khalees last week that I missed out on.
18: It was awesome.
0: Peter Sokolowski.
19: Jazzedate.
0: Came specifically to tell me yesterday how great it was. And I was like, I wasn't even there, man. But thank you. I'm glad it went well for everybody. But this week, we are going to talk about new slang. No, not the Shins song.
18: That's what I immediately thought.
0: But real, actual new slang that the kids are using. Maybe
18: new slang and the curse of this town.
0: Maybe some of the hundreds of kids that were getting poison ivy in the face around the Cape. I didn't hear any new slang that I didn't recognize, I don't think. But let's talk about your new slang, Emily Brewster. What do you got?
17: These are terms that have been recently posted to the slang section of Merriam-Webster.com, which again is a new section of the Merriam-Webster.com dictionary where we address words that are not really yet fully established in the English language, but that are making inroads and are broadly enough used that that we're taking note of them. And some of them have a very good chance of eventually becoming fully established in the dictionary and then at some point getting into the actual book.
0: No longer slang at that point.
17: No. Still slang. I mean, sometimes no longer slang, but a word can stay slang and just become so widely established that it's, you know, we do enter slang words in the full-on regular Merriam-Webster.com dictionary.
0: What are some of the new slang?
17: I really like this one. Do you ever talk to people and refer to them as chat, like a group of people?
0: Like a group chat?
17: Yeah, like listen, chat, what are we, here's what we're going to do now.
18: Yes.
0: Oh. I would say Khalees has entered the chat.
18: Yeah, but then there's that whole adage where if you are using a definite article with a thing, you don't understand it and probably shouldn't be using it that way.
0: Maybe. There is a literal show on Nessun called Boston Has Entered the Chat.
17: That's the origin of it. But people now will now address chat. Examples we have like, chat, are you feeling my Pokemon X team?
18: Yes.
17: Chat, how are we today in America? It's a way of addressing everybody who you're connected with in a particular environment on social media.
18: That's kind of beautiful.
0: I have an actual text thread group chat with all the kids I grew up with in my old neighborhood. And we have a different name for ourselves that sounds like something bad, but isn't. But I won't say it on the radio to save our good buddy Tony Dunn a little bit of agita. But maybe I will call them chat in the future.
18: Yeah, we have the fam chat and the sisters chat for my family.
0: Now you can say, chat, what should we do this weekend? And you'll be hip.
18: Hey, although with them, I probably just go, fam, what's up?
0: Fam.
20: In the club, we all fam.
17: No, it still is mostly used on social media, Facebook or especially Reddit or Discord, where you're talking to sometimes a large group of people.
0: Mm-hmm.
17: Or your followers on TikTok or whatever. Chat, what do you think of this one?
0: I'm going to start using that.
17: Yeah, I think it's a cute one.
0: What's some more fun slang?
17: All right, this one is new to me. I was familiar with chat, but have you heard something described as chalked? C-H-A-L-K-E-D. It's an adjective. Do you know what it means if something gets chalked?
0: No.
18: No.
0: I know that somebody named Simon who liked to do chalk drawings.
21: Well, you know my name is Simon.
18: They would call people cheeky monkeys.
0: Well, that's the Saturday Night Live parody.
22: Well, you know my name is Simon, and I like to do drawing.
18: I would assume that it means killing something.
0: Like a chalk outline?
17: It's close. It's close. Yeah. Yeah, chalked means it's doomed, messed up, hopeless, busted, like wrecked, ruined, over. You're in bad shape if you're chalked.
0: Why do we call it chalked?
17: Well, the theory is that it's credited to the game Call of Duty, which is, you know, a series of first-person shooter games. Apparently, chalked in that game is when a situation is insurmountable and nearing a finite end. And the idea is that you chalk one up.
0: Uh-huh. I like that it comes from Call of Duty. I like that when video games influence the culture in this way.
18: One of my favorite 60-second documentaries is about a grandma who's really good at Call of Duty.
23: Michelle Tactical Grandma Statham.
24: Found one? I down the one in the window? Down the one on the roof?
23: So who the hell is this head-clicking 56-year-old golden girl?
0: I have to bring this up because Khalees brought up the grandmother Call of Duty documentary. We should call it Call of Dottie, which is your children's grandmother's name.
18: Call of Dottie sounds like a very different game.
0: And here's the other weird thing. Dottie called NEPM's membership, and we called her back, and Walter upstairs heard my voice on her outgoing message phone because she won it in some fundraising thing. And so if you call Dottie, you hear me if she doesn't pick up.
18: So you're the call of Dottie.
0: I'm the call of Dottie.
17: It is always strange to hear your voice when I call my mother-in-law and she doesn't answer, right? Like, I mean, I know it now. I expect to hear it there, but there you are. Monty is the call of Dottie. Wow.
0: And this part of it is chalked.
17: Meaning, I think so.
0: Yeah.
17: I think it's chalked. Yeah. So this chalked in this use goes back to the mid-2000s. So it's, you know, it's like 20 years old at this point. It's more recently moving beyond the Call of Duty, but now you can say, oh yeah, that's chalked.
0: What's some more of our slang?
17: Have you ever feared that you were maybe entering a flop era? It'll never happen to you.
0: I don't know what that means, so I don't know. I mean, I think of flop houses, which I hope I never to enter into that era, because that's usually are on some sort of opioid, God forbid.
17: No, think more of a movie that's a flop.
0: Okay, where we just bomb?
17: Yeah, well, a flop is something that fails to succeed, right? Something that does very poorly. And if you're in a flop era, it means that you're in this period of time in which you're experiencing diminished success or popularity or cultural relevance.
0: I think every time you're over middle age, you've descended into the flop era, right?
18: So, not necessarily. Well, I don't necessarily think that.
0: But every day I think this isn't going to ever be better than it is today. It's only going to be worse.
18: Wow.
0: Sort of like the Carnegie Library in Montague. It's never going to be better than it is today. It's never going to be cheaper to build a new library in Montague, or at least that's what I've seen on some signs. So maybe now is to not enter the flop era of the Carnegie Library, to let it go and to enter a new era altogether. Or so people say.
17: This idea that a building could be in its flop era, yeah. Which is when it's diminished.
0: And it might cost more money to rescue it.
18: Flop era, it usually does actually flop.
0: Yeah, when it costs more money to rescue it than it does to build a new building, then that building would be considered in its flop era.
18: I, not as a resident of Montague, have no horse in this race.
0: I don't either. I'm just using it demonstratively to talk about the new slang term, flop era. I have no opinion on what we should do as the town of Montague. I'm using flop era demonstratively.
18: Okay.
17: Yeah, flop era did not begin in conversations about town buildings, certainly. It actually has its genesis in the realm of sports.
18: Does this have to do with soccer?
17: One of the earliest examples was on Twitter back in the day in 2008, and writer Jeff Faust wrote about the Washington Nationals. Mm. Nats trade closer for 2B prospect. Does this mean the flop era is coming to an end? Because, so this is the other thing about a flop era. You can emerge from it. So you can be in a period of decline or a period of time where things are not going well and you're not succeeding at what you want to do. And then you can emerge from your flop era.
0: Yeah, so the Nationals team can emerge from the flop era, but individual players, especially if we're talking about soccer and the World Cup. I mean, Ronaldo, this is his last World Cup. He's 40-something years old. He probably falls down a lot to fake injuries like all those soccer players do. Flop. Flop era. Sorry, Ronaldo fans. A lot of acting on that field.
18: It depends on the game.
17: The flop era also makes me think of the Taylor Swift Eras Tour. Like, the word era is doing more these days than it used to do. Younger generations are now using the term era to identify a period of time in which they have like all kinds of things. Like, this is my home cooked meals era or something.
18: People may not be as versed with the language of lengths of time that are longer than like, oh, say moments or minutes.
0: Mm-hmm.
18: And so era is short, sweet, and right there.
17: Yeah. And I do think like the fact that it's acknowledging a temporariness, a temporary quality. Like, I'm not committing to doing this for the rest of my life. This is just my era for this. I think there's something wise about not identifying yourself as entering a stage that is then considered being, you know, forever completely static.
0: Flop.
17: It's just your era.
0: Era.
17: Do you know the insult or do you know the descriptor chopped? Did we talk about that one before?
0: Yes.
17: We talked about chopped, right? It's not a very nice term. Chopped just means basically unattractive, right? But this word has now been expanded, playfully, I would say, to a chuppleganger.
0: So is it like the uglier version of you?
17: Or someone might tell you that you are the uglier version of like a celebrity or something.
0: Right. You're their chopple-ganger.
18: Right.
17: Yeah.
18: Or if somebody's going for a look that they saw somewhere else and just fails.
17: Yeah, maybe. But it's more like you see somebody and you're like, oh, you're Christian Bale's chopple-ganger.
1: I swear to God.
2: Swear to me.
0: I'm Pitbull's chopple-ganger.
18: Mr. Worldwide.
0: Yeah, a little bit. The mayor of Holyoke always calls me Mr. Worldwide whenever he sees me.
17: Oh.
0: Yeah.
17: But he hasn't yet said that you're a less attractive version.
18: No.
0: No.
17: I assume.
0: I'm just adding that.
17: You may think of yourself as being the chopple ganger.
0: Pitbull's chopple ganger. Does somebody say you look like somebody, Emily Brewster? Not necessarily a doppelganger, but like a celebrity that people say you look like all the time?
17: No, I don't get that. I not infrequently have people say that I look like someone else they know, but not a famous person.
0: Gotcha.
17: How about you, Khalees?
18: Nope.
17: Do you have a celebrity lookalike?
18: Nope. I used to have an in-town lookalike. Only really funny because I didn't meet them until we no longer looked like exactly alike. But once I did see them in public when we did really look alike, and I'm like, oh, I get it. we do really look alike.
0: Yeah. Sometimes you just have to accept it. Like, damn, I do.
18: Yeah, like oh, yeah, I see how people could confuse the two of us. My partner at the time confused us. Would confuse us on the streets of Northampton.
17: Oh, that's big.
18: Yeah. I also don't know if I should bring up at this point that because I am black in this area, I was mistaken for a lot of people I didn't look like.
0: Yeah.
18: Still am sometimes. Although having my face on the side of a bus has stopped that mostly.
0: Lots of people here at the station confuse me and our director, Tony Dunn, even though I don't think we really look a lot alike, except that we're bald.
17: I do have a friend who, after we met, she told me that somebody had recently seen her on the street and asked her if she was the word nerd.
0: Oh, wow.
17: So I don't know if that it was that they heard her speaking and they thought her voice sounded like mine, or if they had an idea of what I looked like and she was it. I don't know.
0: More slang?
17: Yeah, this one is maybe indicative of some kind of lasting trend. You remember how we had 6-7 for,
18: no.
17: for too long. There's now
0: the Pope did it, by the way. The Pope did it.
17: Did the Pope do it?
0: Yes, he did the hand gestures and everything. Yep.
17: Yeah. Wow.
0: It's getting in the dictionary.
18: Man, like HBO definitely got it right when they predicted all these things with the American Pope and he's kind of doing them.
0: Yep. What's the new one?
17: Well, we'll see if the Pope does this one. The new one is, again, a numeric nonsensical expression, 41.
0: Why?
17: Nobody knows. Nobody knows. It was adopted late 2025. So this is very, very new by younger teenagers. Yeah, they just 41.
18: They're so close to perfection. Are they in their flop era?
0: Yeah, right.
17: Apparently also comes from a song. Remember 6-7 came from Doot Doot 6-7 by Skrilla. And this is 41 is from a song by Blitzy Boy. Apparently in this song, he enumerates a number of things that he owns and it comes up to 41.
0: We used to have 10 crack commandments and 69. Those were the good old days.
18: And 42.
0: 42.
17: 42.
18: Which is why I'm like, older. 41, you're so close to the answer to life, the universe, and everything. Even if we don't know what the question was.
0: Luckily, there is no shortage of numbers for the kids to latch onto to be amused by. They can literally do it infinitely. We could go through this year after year after year. What's the number of the year going to be this year?
18: Was there a number of the year last year?
0: Yeah, 6-7.
18: Oh, my
17: six,
18: God.
17: 6-7.
0: And now the number of the year this year, apparently, is 41.
17: Might be 41. Mm-hmm. I don't know. I have not heard it out in the street the way that I did with 6-7.
0: If you want it to stop, olds, listen, just commandeer it and use it all the time. And then the kids don't want to use it anymore. And then it ends. That's how we killed 6-7 last year. That's how we'll kill 41 this year.
17: Okay. That's a plan, I guess. Yep. I mean, I don't know. Why do we want to kill it? It's a perfectly good number.
0: Kids aren't allowed to have fun. Unless it's the same fun we had, like running around and getting poison ivy on your face.
18: Wow.
0: Maybe we should leave it there, Emily Brewster.
17: Yeah, let's leave it there.
0: There's no shortage of slang, and there's now part of the Merriam-Webster online dictionary that is slang. If you just Google Merriam-Webster slang, it'll bring it right up, and you can see all the trending words that you've got there that you're looking at. Very fun.
17: There's a tab along the top of the website, so merriam-webster.com. You can find slang kind of upper right. And also, if you search something in the search box, like 41, you will find the slang entry.
0: Well, thank you, Emily Brewster, our word nerd from Merriam-Webster. If you've got a question for the word nerd, you can send it to us, thefab413@nepm.org, and we'll ask her. This is the Blitzy Boy song that created 41 for us all. You're welcome, America.
18: No one's welcome.
0: On the next Fabulous 413, we'll continue our exploration into the colors of the nation's 250th with Northampton's Professor Usman Power Green and a look at Crispus Attucks.
18: And we'll hear from the Ujima singers in Indy who are helming a Juneteenth celebration at the Iron Horse in Northampton.
0: And U.S. Congressman Jim McGovern joins us for McGoverning with McGovern. Got a question for the congressman? Email thefab413@nepm.org. I'm Monty Belmonte.
18: I'm Khalees Smith. We'll talk to you tomorrow on the Fabulous 413.
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3: 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The mostly sunny sky this afternoon will give way to increasing clouds tonight with lows in the mid-50s. More humid tomorrow with showers and possible thunderstorms along with patchy fog in the morning, windy with a high around 80 degrees. Then more great weather returns Friday through the weekend with a sunny sky, low humidity and high temperatures around 80. 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
5: I think this will add to already huge ocean of mistrust.
19: What is in the agreement between the U.S. and Iran to end the war, and what do Iranian negotiators think about it?
14: For Wednesday, June 17th, this is All Things Considered from NPR News.
19: I'm Scott Detrow.
14: And I'm Elsa Chang. Ahead, what swing voters in Wisconsin think about the war and how it roiled the global economy.
25: I don't think that anybody was a real winner here. I think we just suffered in the midst of them playing tug of war.
19: Plus how one parliamentary election in the United Kingdom could lead to a brand new prime minister.
14: And how the Trump administration's outreach to homeless veterans is playing out on the street level.
26: Right now, I'm in the truck. The last 2-3 years, I've been dancing from hospital to hospital because I hurt my back and my hip.
19: Those stories and more are coming up after this newscast.
27: Live from NPR News, I'm Lakshmi Singh. President Trump says everyone he's met at the Group of Seven summit in France, quote, loves the deal he's agreed to with Iran. NPR's Michelle Kellerman has more.
28: President Trump has faced a lot of criticism from Iran hawks for signing a deal that focuses on the Strait of Hormuz and starts a 60-day clock to negotiate over Iran's nuclear program, which was the initial reason for launching the war. But Trump says only, quote, stupid people want him to continue dropping bombs.
26: Then it's a memorandum of understanding. If it doesn't get done in 60 days, that's all right. We go back to bombing. You know, I don't want to do that because it's so good.
28: He says the U.S. won't give Iran any money under the deal, but the agreement does pave the way for sanctions relief and investments from the region. Michelle Kellerman, NPR News, the State Department.
27: With inflation at its highest level in the U.S. in more than 3 years, the Federal Reserve's holding interest rates steady and signaling its next move could be a rate hike. Likely not good news to President Trump, who has been pushing for a rate cut. The new Fed chair, Kevin Warsh, explained the central bank's decision today.
29: The committee decided to maintain the target range for the Fed funds rate at 3.5% to 3.75% in support of the Fed's dual mandate. The committee also reaffirmed its policy of maintaining ample reserves in the banking system.
27: Developments today in the New York State case against Luigi Mangione, who's accused in the fatal shooting of the UnitedHealthcare CEO in 2024. NPR's Brian Mann reports defense lawyers are going to pursue a psychiatric defense.
30: This hearing was incredibly contentious. The big news, they will claim that he was under some kind of extreme emotional duress. He's accused, of course, of shooting and killing Brian Thompson, a top CEO at a health insurance company in 2024. There was back and forth between the prosecutor and the defense over whether defense attorneys have released medical information quickly enough. A lot of this is still redacted. We don't yet know exactly the nature of the mental illness that Mangione's defense team will claim. More about that is expected to be released in the coming days.
27: That's NPR's Brian Mann reporting. The Senate is delaying a confirmation hearing for Jay Clayton to serve as Director of National Intelligence after President Trump called on Republicans to hit the pause button. Here's NPR's Eric McDaniel.
4: President Trump said he wants action on an election security bill that has failed to attract enough support from members of his own party to pass the Senate. And Trump wants his acting director of national intelligence pick, Bill Pulte, to have more time in the role. To address both concerns, the president announced he was delaying Clayton's confirmation hearing. The disagreement reveals a notable chasm in expectations between the GOP-controlled Senate and the White House. Eric McDaniel, NPR News, Washington.
27: It's NPR.
3: And this is NEPM News. Good afternoon, I'm Kari Njiri. Massachusetts is rolling out a new program to detect and prevent wrong-way crashes. Governor Maura Healey says it includes expanding pavement markings, improving ramp designs, and adding more signs going both ways on ramps and roadways at more than 400 locations statewide.
6: We're introducing new signs that are lit up with flashing LEDs that you can't miss. And we're adding new sensors to alert law enforcement when a wrong-way driver is traveling down the road. This is cutting-edge technology, including a pilot of advanced detection technology for high-risk spots.
3: Healey announced the initiative at the State Police Barracks in Danvers, where Trooper Kevin Traynor was assigned to when he was killed attempting to stop a wrong-way driver last month. She said the program already prevented a potential wrong-way incident early today. Officials say a similar program has reduced wrong-way crashes in Connecticut by more than 80%. The Boston-based developer that wanted to build a data center in Holyoke says the company has no plans to fight the city. That's following this week's city council vote to ban all future data centers in Holyoke, exempting the one existing high-speed computing center there. Critics say data centers use massive amounts of power and water, with harmful effects on communities. But Benjamin Marshall of Chestnut River Power says his company planned carefully around Holyoke's infrastructure to minimize the environmental impact.
7: A lot of fear was about the giant hyperscale campuses elsewhere. And this was a small 20-megawatt reuse of a vacant mill using Holyoke's clean hydropower, designed to pay its own way. We didn't get enough chance to show that distinction, and that's a lesson for us.
3: Some Holyoke councillors had wanted a temporary moratorium on data centers instead of an outright ban so they could study the pros and cons. Nearby Westfield is considering its own data center moratorium with a second public hearing scheduled for tomorrow. 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
9: From NPR News, this is All Things Considered. I'm Elsa Chang in Culver City, California.
19: And I'm Scott Detrow in Washington. There is a preliminary agreement to try to end the war in Iran. It's called a Memorandum of Understanding. It sets up future negotiations of a final agreement around major issues like the fate of Iran's nuclear program and lifting U.S. sanctions. Trump administration officials shared the MOU with reporters today. President Trump said it was a very strong deal, though moments later, he threatened to continue bombing if he was unhappy about its implementation. So what does Iran think about all of this? Earlier today, I spoke with Sayed Hossein Mousavian, a former Iranian diplomat and nuclear negotiator who spent decades representing Iran. He's now a research scholar at Princeton. I asked him if he thought this was a significant agreement.
10: To me, I think the most important part of this agreement is its first three fundamental principles. Number one is cessation of armed hostilities. Number two is respect for national sovereignty. And number three is non-interference in each other's internal affairs. I think this is the first time after Algeria Accord 1980, Iran and the U.S., they agree on these three major principles, which practically are the based on U.N. Charter for those countries which they want to have peaceful, respectful relations. I think this is the most important part.
19: It seems like you're saying you do see a fundamental difference in this agreement compared to the U.S.-Iran relationship before this war began?
10: Yes, I do, because now both parties, although they need to agree on the nuclear, they are going to negotiate on broader regional security issues. These are something very new, very different.
11: We have heard President Trump and other members of the Trump administration talk at length about what they want to see out of this agreement, what their framing is in it. What to you are Iranian negotiators' top priorities here?
10: It seems there are strong incentives to end decades of hostilities and military confrontation. This is a big issue to me. Because the recent conflict demonstrated the enormous cost of escalation, not only for Iran and the U.S., but also for the regional stabilities, regional U.S. allies, for global energy, and so. While there is strong public support for avoiding war and reducing tensions, but there is also limited confidence that any agreement with the U.S. will sustain. The reason is once Iran fully complied, nuclear deal, JCPOA, and the U.S. withdrew. This is the historical issue which Iranians have never forgotten.
11: Mm-hmm. Do you think, based on everything you have seen and heard so far, that when it comes to those nuclear conversations, the end agreement could be fundamentally different in any way from the agreement that President Trump pulled the United States out of several years ago?
10: On the nuclear issues, I think any agreement ultimately should be and would be based on two principles. Iran will accept an arrangement which includes all objective guarantees that we'll never have nuclear weapon. This is principle number one, which President Trump always has been insisting. And I believe Iranians, they were ready during Obama, during JCPOA. And even they want more objective guarantees, Iranians, they have no problem. But the second issue is that Iran will unlikely accept any agreement that can be portrayed depriving Iran from its legitimate and legal rights under non-proliferation treaty, because it will be a discrimination, humiliation, and domestically a surrender.
11: You know, President Trump was again saying today that the U.S. still has the leverage, that he said this several times, he would resume bombing if the negotiations don't go well or if they're not followed up on or followed through on. How does that affect the types of continued talks that we expect, if at all?
10: I think this will have definitely a negative impact on Iranian public opinion and politicians, because the first principle already they have agreed is cessation of armed hostilities. Repeating threatening languages, the language of threatening the other side, I think this will add to already huge ocean of mistrust to the U.S., because once Iran and the U.S. agreed, Iran fully complied, and the U.S. withdrew from the deal.
11: Syed Hussein Mousavian, former Iranian diplomat, now a scholar at Princeton University. Thank you so much.
10: Thank you, Scott.
9: Voters in one part of northern England are casting ballots tomorrow. There's a special election that could ultimately choose the country's next prime minister. NPR's Lauren Freyer takes us on a journey to Wigan, almost a century after the writer George Orwell wrote about conditions of the working class there.
12: The train bore me away through the monstrous scenery of slag heaps, chimneys, piled scrap iron.
13: That's a BBC actor reading part of the 1937 book The Road to Wigan Pier, in which George Orwell journeys into northern England's coal country. The actual Wigan Pier is not a seaside jetty. It's a coal silo with troughs that dangle out over the Leeds-Liverpool Canal.
15: Coal would be loaded onto barges during the Industrial Revolution, but today there are tents, overturned grocery cart, piles of clothes, and it's raining.
13: This area wasn't always down and out.
16: Britain needs coal.
13: Wigan's coal fueled 19th century industry, the British Empire, and made local laborers proud and prosperous. People came from all over to work in the mines, including Maureen O'Byrne's ancestors from Ireland.
0: My dad was a miner. We voted Labour. Everybody voted Labour.
13: They voted for the Labour Party of unions and workers. But the mines closed a generation ago, and the local economy has never recovered.
0: Wigan was left, really, without a major industry.
13: O'Byrne is a town councillor. At her office, people are lining up with complaints. Crime, drugs, cuts to welfare, long wait lists for public housing.
0: We want affordable housing, we want good hospitals, we want a decent wage.
13: Those are things O'Byrne says she hoped Prime Minister Keir Starmer's Labour government would provide when it was elected 2 years ago, after 14 years of budget cuts and austerity under the Conservatives. She's an independent herself, but she's sympathetic to a new party that criticizes immigration.
1: It is an invasion as these young men illegally break into our country.
13: Nigel Farage, head of the Reform UK party, says immigrants are stretching the country's resources. Nearly one in five people in the UK is foreign-born. The vast majority are here legally. But thousands also enter each year without visas, crossing the English Channel on boats. All of the UK's main political parties pledge to stop the boats. Farage calls for mass deportations. If an immigrant is in the news suspected of a crime, Farage often mobilizes protests that sometimes morph into riots, even attacks on people of color. O'Byrne says her constituents resent being called far right or racist.
0: A lot of the white work.
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13: Being called far right or racist.

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1: 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The cost of living continues to rise for Americans, but many renters are catching a break.
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1: 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That's coming up in about 20 minutes as All Things Considered continues on NEPM.
3: 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I'm Carrie Saldo. Every Friday morning, I sit down with a panel of reporters and commentators to scrutinize and analyze the latest news from Western Mass. 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
1: 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In sports and baseball this afternoon, the Mets beat the Cincinnati Reds 9-1 to close out their series. Meanwhile, the Red Sox will host the Blue Jays this evening in the second of a three-game series. The Yankees will host the White Sox in the second of a three-game set this evening. In World Cup football this afternoon, the Democratic Republic of Congo held Portugal to a 1-1 draw. England leads Croatia 1-0. 1-0 early in the first half. This evening, Ghana plays Panama in Toronto, and Uzbekistan takes on Colombia in Mexico City. In the WNBA, the Connecticut Sun hosts the Washington Mystics this evening, while the New York Liberty take on the Sky in Chicago. Increasing clouds tonight, a chance of showers, lows in the mid-50s, showers tomorrow, along with patchy fog in the morning, a high around 80. It's 20 minutes past 4.
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1: It's a huge worm of blob water in the ocean that traveled from the Western Pacific and that is now soaking the coast of South America.
2: Fournier says the latest predictions show a 63% chance that a major El Nino will develop in the next couple of months. Some are already calling it a Godzilla El Nino, possibly the most intense on record.
1: El Nino is happening on top of a lot of human-caused warming already. A lot of the impacts are on steroids.
2: That could wreak havoc on the global food supply, on top of the economic disruption already caused by the war with Iran. Peru has the world's largest anchovy catch, supplying around 40% of the world's fish meal, a key input for animal feed, but the government has just suspended the fishery to prevent the anchovy population collapsing. There are hardly any fish, says Martel Ventura, an angler on this Lima beach, who has spent hours here without catching anything. The fish prefer colder water, he says. More hot water rising to the surface of the Pacific would transfer more energy into the atmosphere. That could mean drought in Australia and parts of Asia, flooding here in Peru, and heavier winter rains across parts of the United States. That will benefit some farmers, but could wipe out others' harvests. For NPR News, this is Simeon Tagle in Lima, Peru.
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4: 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President Trump is holding up the confirmation process for the Director of National Intelligence, making demands of the Senate that members say are unrealistic.
5: Trump's taking America's national security hostage to serve his own personal interests.
4: We'll have more on what Trump wants and why there are things Congress is unable to deliver in about 15 minutes as All Things Considered continues on NEPM.
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4: 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In baseball this afternoon, the Mets beat the Reds 9-1 to close out their series. Meanwhile, the Red Sox host the Blue Jays in Toronto. That's the Blue Jays this evening, while the Yankees host the White Sox. In World Cup football this afternoon, the Democratic Republic of Congo held Portugal to a 1-1 draw. England leads Croatia 3-2 early in the second half. And this evening, Ghana plays Panama and Uzbekistan takes on Colombia. In the WNBA, the Connecticut Sun hosts the Washington Mystics this evening, and the New York Liberty take on the Sky in Chicago. It's 20 minutes past 5.
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8: This is All Things Considered from NPR News. I'm Elsa Chang.
3: And I'm Scott Detrow. The Federal Reserve has a new chairman, and Kevin Warsh has his work cut out for him. Warsh met with reporters for the first time this afternoon after the central bank decided to hold its benchmark interest rates steady. The move comes as soaring energy prices have pushed inflation to its highest level in more than 3 years. Andrea Scott Horsley joins me now. Hey, Scott.
9: Good to be with you.
3: So President Trump picked Kevin Warsh to lead the Fed in hopes that he would push for lower interest rates. What happened?

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1: 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And this is a temperature gauge.
2: A gauge of how much working class voters here may be able to change the course of British politics. Lauren Fryer, NPR News in Wigan, England.

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5: 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In baseball this afternoon, the Mets beat the Reds to close out their series. The Red Sox will host the Blue Jays this evening, and the Yankees host the White Sox. In World Cup football this afternoon, the Democratic Republic of Congo held Portugal to a 1-1 draw. England beat Croatia 4-2. This evening, Ghana plays Panama, and Uzbekistan takes on Colombia. In the WNBA, the Connecticut Sun host the Washington Mystics this evening, while the New York Liberty take on the Sky in Chicago. 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It's 20 minutes past 6.
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7: This is All Things Considered from NPR News. I'm Elsa Chang.
0: And I'm Scott Detrow. More than 30,000 U.S. military veterans are homeless, though that number has gone down in the past decade, according to government data. The Trump administration has promised new housing for vets, but President Trump has also issued an executive order that aggressively targets homeless people, and veterans advocates fear that includes vets. NPR's Quill Lawrence rode along with some street-level outreach workers in Long Beach, California.
8: Veronica Hood, with the group U.S. Vets, is loading up with hygiene kits and some hot meals, key tools for doing outreach to homeless vets.
9: Oh, I'm so sorry.
8: The truck stereo starts blaring.
9: That's okay. Automatically connects.
10: Yeah. Wow. Old school flock of seagulls. Whoa.
9: Pedro's like, turn this off.
10: Make it stop.
8: That's Pedro Harigi, her partner today.
11: My name is Pedro Harigi. I served 2 tours in Iraq.
8: They're both veterans with years of military service between them, and at this point, about as many years doing street outreach.
9: So the first veteran we're going to go meet, his name is

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